0: Starburst by Jesse Montgomery. I think that was the Starburst right at the end. Back when artists worked for the Fed. Coming up.
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0: From the time Aaron Copland studied in Paris in the early 20s, he became convinced it was important for American composers to become known in Europe as well as the States. With this in mind, he came back to Paris in 1926, composed a couple new pieces for an all-American program. This nocturne was one of them.

0: Here's your forecast for eastern North Carolina tonight. Partly cloudy, lows at 66 degrees. Tomorrow, a 50% chance of precipitation. Cloudy, highs in the mid-80s. We have a chance of showers with thunderstorms possible after 11 a.m. And Saturday night, a chance of showers before 8 p.m. Your chance of precipitation, 30%. Partly cloudy, lows around 55 degrees. 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

0: Craig Trumpeter leading the Haymarket Opera Orchestra, performing the dances from the opera The Anonymous Lover by Chevalier de Saint-Georges. When Mario Met Andres, coming up.
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0: You and I can be thankful for the 1932 Festival of the International Society of Contemporary Music. Why? Well, that's where the great composer Mario Castelnuovo Tedesco first met the great Spanish guitarist Andres Segovia. And that meeting inspired Castelnuovo Tedesco to write for guitar. He'd only written for piano, strings, and voice up until that point. Here's his guitar concerto, number 1.

0: The London Philharmonic featuring soprano Lise Davidson. Mark Elder on the podium for that one. Dreams from the Wiesendonck songs by Wagner. Music by and for women musicians coming up.
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0: Here's your forecast for Eastern North Carolina tonight. Partly cloudy, lows at 66 degrees. Tomorrow, a 50% chance of precipitation. Cloudy, highs in the mid-80s. We have a chance of showers with thunderstorms possible after 11 a.m. And Saturday night, a chance of showers before 8 p.m. Your chance of precipitation, 30%. Partly cloudy, lows around 55 degrees. 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

0: It's the Minnesota Orchestra with the Sorcerer's Apprentice. You know, you can take issue with a lot of things about those old Disney movies, and I hear you. But let's be honest, most of that music was pretty great. My personal experience with that particular music was the original LP of The Sorcerer's Apprentice, and cannot thus be separated from the magical voice of the one and only Sterling Holloway. Always amazed me the same voice could be so great for Ka the Snake from The Jungle Book and Winnie the Pooh. Not to mention just narration, simple narration. I know that's a little off topic. I just had to give the man a shout. The bittersweetness of Geert Fate, coming up.
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0: The vast majority of Norwegian composer Geert Vaite's life's work, almost 300 pieces of music, including six piano concertos, was destroyed when his house burned down in 1970. There's still a little bit of it left. So it's that bittersweet experience of being thankful you can listen to great music, mixed with this sadness of knowing there was so much more of it. 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

0: Memory of the Norwegian Mountains by Swedish composer Franz Berwaldt. We've heard from Norway and Sweden. We're off to Finland with Helvi Leivisker in 60 seconds.
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0: Here's your forecast for Eastern North Carolina tonight. Partly cloudy, lows at 66 degrees. Tomorrow, a 50% chance of precipitation. Cloudy, highs in the mid-80s. We have a chance of showers with thunderstorms possible after 11 a.m. And Saturday night, a chance of showers before 8 p.m. Your chance of precipitation, 30%. Partly cloudy, lows around 55 degrees. 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

0: king of the short solo piano piece. Nobody can touch Chopin, am I right? Made me a little sleepy, to tell you the truth. I guess that's the sign of a good lullaby. That one performed with forceful subtlety by Aline Clément. The music is the message. Coming up.
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0: 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Ingmar Bergman's composer coming up next.
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0: Swedish composer Erland von Cook wrote a bunch of film scores for Bergman's films, along with an opera and a ballet and a smattering of chamber music. I always like to work the term smattering into a sentence whenever I can. Along with oeuvre. His oeuvre contains a smattering of chamber music. Here is Song and Dance by von Cook.

0: Here's your forecast for eastern North Carolina tonight. Partly cloudy, lows at 66 degrees. Tomorrow, a 50% chance of precipitation. Cloudy, highs in the mid-80s. We have a chance of showers with thunderstorms possible after 11 a.m. And Saturday night, a chance of showers before 8 p.m. Your chance of precipitation, 30%. Partly cloudy, lows around 55 degrees. 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

Goodyear. He was born the day after I was. He grew up with Beethoven and Mozart and Led Zeppelin and the Beatles. And horror of horrors, he often commits the unpardonable sin of improvising in the middle of classical concertos. Oh, the heresy. I love it. Bring it on, Stuart. Here's a piece of his called Rhapsody.

0: Stuart Goodyear performing his own Rhapsody. Inebriated Monks, coming up in 60 seconds.
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0: Composer Sergei Prokofiev wasn't opposed to thumbing his nose at his own country when a nose thumbing was called for. His 1946 comic opera, Betrothal in a Monastery, involves trickery and bribery and disguises and an arranged marriage that was unarranged. And in the final act, the monks engage in alcoholic revelry. It's just the kind of behavior the Soviet Union likes to endorse. Sometimes you make music for your country, and then sometimes you make music in defiance of it. Here's a suite of music from that opera called the Summer Night Suite. 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

0: We heard violist Philip Dukes with the Royal Liverpool Philharmonic Orchestra. David Lloyd Jones conducted that pastoral fantasia by William Alwyn. Coming up, we'll hear a work by Amelia Meyer, but up next, piano music by Scriabin.
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0: The Bremerhaven Symphony Orchestra performed the Symphony No. 6 by Emilia Meyer. I'm Ward Jacobson with Music Through the Night.
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0: Hermann Baumann was the horn soloist with the Academy of St. Martin in the Fields, led by Iona Brown. We heard the Horn Concerto in D by Franz Pokorny. There is an orchestral suite by Bach a little bit later. Up next, we'll head off to the Uffizi Gallery with Ottorino Respighi.
1: Hi, I'm Scott Blankenship. 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When it comes time to say goodbye to the car you love, turn it into the programming you love. 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
0: I'm Ward Jacobson. It is the weekend. Welcome into Saturday. It's music through the night. I'm glad you're here. It's the last weekend of May. Oh. As I get older, I don't know about you, but as I get older, it just, these months are flying by way too fast. At any rate, so good to be with you. And we're going to hear some music next by Ottorino Respighi. His Botticelli Triptych is about three very famous Renaissance paintings. They all hang in the Uffizi Galleries in Florence. Respighi was a really keen student of early music, so he included hints of the dances of an earlier time. The three paintings are The Adoration of the Magi, The Birth of Venus, and Spring. Here's the Bournemouth Sinfonietta.

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0: The Orchestral Suite No. 1 in C by Johann Sebastian Bach. We heard Arion, led by Jaap ter Linden. I'm Ward Jacobson.
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0: The Amadeus Ensemble performed the String Symphony No. 2 in D by Felix Mendelssohn. There's Beethoven ahead. One of his piano concertos. We'll hear Alain Grimaud play Beethoven. Up next, though, we'll hear music for violin and piano by William Grant Stills. Stay close.
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0: In 1943, William Grant Still wrote his Suite for Violin and Piano, which took as its inspiration three sculptures: Richmond Barthe's African Dancer, Sergeant Johnson's Mother and Child, and Augusta Savage's Gamin. Each of those sculptures was created in the 1930s, and each artist was associated with the Harlem Renaissance. This is the second movement, Mother and Child, from the Suite for Violin and Piano by William Grant Still.

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0: Hélène Grimaud, the pianist with the New York Philharmonic, Piano Concerto No. 4 by Beethoven.
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0: Tanzwalzer by Ferruccio Busoni. We heard the Orchestra della Suisse Romande. Coming up, we have music for guitar and orchestra by Mauro Giuliani and a little tango for you from Astor Piazzolla after the break.
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0: Time for a little tango on Music Through the Night. So we're going to warm things up a little bit here. We are in the midst of late spring in the Northern Hemisphere. Springtime in the Southern Hemisphere is September to November. And this is music by Astor Piazzolla from The Four Seasons of Buenos Aires, composed in 1970. This is Primavera Porteña, Spring in Buenos Aires.

0: Eduardo Fernandez, the soloist with the English Chamber Orchestra, the Guitar Concerto No. 1 by Mauro Giuliani.
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0: Liana Sărbescu, the pianist, that music by Ethel Smyth, Suite for Piano in E Major. Julius Rontgen, a serenade a little bit later in the hour. Up next, though, after the break, we'll hear the fabulous Barry Tuckwell play the horns. Music by Mozart, coming up.
1: This is Kerry Cheatham. I live in Arapahoe. I found Public Radio East while I was traveling down here with my sailboat and listened to it on the water. Listened to it on my car. Loved it so much here, we eventually moved to Arapahoe about 20 years ago. I've been a loyal listener since then. Some of the stuff that we like to listen to, of course, is the news to make sure we know what's going on in the world. Fresh Air is one of my favorites. This American Life. I always take time out to listen to Science Friday. I really like listening to the Moth Radio Hour with the storytelling. I find myself laughing and crying at night. We always turn on Neil Gannaway's show, The Sound. I love listening. It's always new stuff. It turns me on to some artists I didn't know about. And on the weekend, we've got some great music shows, too, with E-Town and American Roots. On Sunday night, we always turn on the jazz show. Not all public radio stations carry all of these shows. Really pretty amazing to me that our little station that feeds Eastern North Carolina has such a wide variety of entertainment and news that all day long you can stay connected.
0: It is the last of the four horn concertos Mozart wrote for his pal Joseph Lütgeb. The year was 1786. Mozart was 30. Lütgeb was a virtuoso horn player, but he was also a pretty easy target for Mozart's teasing and jokes. You know, Mozart was nutty. He loved to have fun. While the manuscripts of the horn concertos that Mozart wrote for Lütgeb are just covered with jokes, at Lütgeb's expense. And to his credit, Lütgeb bore up under all of that, and several years later, when Mozart was having financial troubles of his own, Lütgeb was one of those who lent him money. He did get a lot of great music from Mozart, and this is one example. The Horn Concerto No. 4. It's Barry Tuckwell playing with the London Symphony Orchestra.

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0: That was Barry Tuckwell with the London Symphony Orchestra, the Horn Concerto No. 4 in E-flat by Mozart.
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0: The Brandenburg State Orchestra Frankfurt played a serenade by Julius Röntgen. 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

0: From Scenes from Nigeria, that was the Pastoral Movement, and it was music by Samuel Akpabot, performed by clarinetist Marcus Ely and pianist Lucerne Dessau. We will launch into some Sleeping Beauty with Tchaikovsky. That's coming up after the break.
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0: Peter Tchaikovsky composed his ballet, The Sleeping Beauty, in 1889. It was based on a romantic fairy tale. He was 49 years old, and he was at the height of his fame and his powers. Right from the start, Tchaikovsky worked closely with the choreographer, Marius Petipa, ballet master of the Imperial Ballet. And the story goes that when rehearsals began in St. Petersburg, Tchaikovsky shows up with a 10-pound box of chocolates, and he drew the children like bees to their hive, according to onlookers. The world premiere of The Sleeping Beauty took place in January of 1890 in the Imperial Marinsky Theater in St. Petersburg. Here is the suite of the music performed by the Boston Symphony Orchestra.

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0: Seiji Ozawa led the Boston Symphony Orchestra in the Sleeping Beauty Ballet Suite, Opus 66, Peter Tchaikovsky. We will hear another work by Schumann as we close out the hour, a work for piano and orchestra just ahead.
1: Hey, this is Paige Akis, and I'm from River Bend, North Carolina. I started listening to Public Radio East in 1980 when I moved to Pamlico County. I've been a big fan for all those years, and I have listened to a lot of news, so I'd like to encourage anybody to support Public Radio East and to volunteer if you have the time. 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I know that most people have probably heard on the news and seen in the news that all the funding had been cut for public radio and public television. And I would like to encourage anybody who listens to take this opportunity to support PRE. And it's an opportunity for you to make a statement about what you believe and the things that you support. 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
0: Saturday morning classical music, listener-supported classical music. I'm Ward Jacobson. So glad you're here on this final Saturday of May. One of the very last works by Robert Schumann to close out this hour. It was composed in 1853. This music was a birthday gift to his wife, Clara, who gave the first performance. It's also a work that was dedicated to his good friend Johannes Brahms. The Introduction and Allegro in D minor. Jan Leschitzky is the pianist here with the St. Cecilia Orchestra.

0: Jan Leschitzky, pianist with the St. Cecilia Orchestra. Introduction and Allegro by Robert Schumann.
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0: Oregon Symphony under James DePriest performed Richard Strauss's Don Juan. And coming up, a hidden gem of a symphony from the late Romantic era. Stay right there.
1: I'm Dr. Susan Schmidt in Beaufort. 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And then, 84, public radio started. I'm a retired professor, active editor. My fourth poetry book is about to pop, and sailing memoir with sea level rise predictions is in draft. 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

0: Flutist Mary Stolber with the Czech National Symphony Orchestra. That was Lida Greer's Renaissance. And straight ahead, a musical postcard from the heart of Italy.
1: I'm Dr. Susan Schmidt in Beaufort. When I first moved here from Charlottesville in 1979, I installed a 10-foot antenna on the roof of my rental house to receive public radio. And then, 84, public radio started. I'm a retired professor, active editor. My fourth poetry book is about to pop, and sailing memoir with sea level rise predictions is in draft. I listen to Morning Edition every morning on 91.5, and then I connect on my computer. 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
0: Mendelssohn called this next piece the jolliest thing he had ever written. Sir Charles Mackerras conducts the orchestra of the Age of Enlightenment in Mendelssohn's Italian Symphony.

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0: the orchestra of the Age of Enlightenment and conductor Charles Mackerras. You heard Felix Mendelssohn's Symphony No. 4, the Italian Symphony. Coming up, you'll hear a fresh take on the ultimate spring anthem.
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0: You probably know this piece so well, you could probably hum it in your sleep. Violinist Janine Janssen scales Antonio Vivaldi's legendary Spring down to just 8 chamber musicians and peels away all of those heavy textures entirely. Here's Janine Janssen and friends with Spring from Vivaldi's Four Seasons.

0: Janine Janssen and her chamber ensemble with Vivaldi's Spring. I'm Vernon Neal. Thanks for being here with me this morning.
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1: Just ahead, Scott Simon will speak with Laurie Metcalf, nominated for a Tony for her performance in the latest Broadway revival of Arthur Miller's Death of a Salesman. We tell you about so many things on our news programs. 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Of course, we have award-winning reporting. You may not have heard this, but our efforts were recognized just this week with a 2026 Regional Edward R. Murrow Awards for the Best New Series for Small Market Radio. Annette Weston has been creating a series that no one else is tackling, the news about the Camp Lejeune tainted water and the victims who want their day in court and, of course, want to be compensated. In fact, she's heading out to Washington, D.C. during this fund drive to help keep covering this story, again, that no one else is covering.
0: It's 1-800-222-9832. And Annette has been doing an excellent job with that. And it's just so happens that this is a story that has international consequences. 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And they're coming from all over the place. 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
1: And we would like to thank Kurt and Nicole Williamson of Trent Woods for their donation. 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
0: 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That's part of the way that we make all of these public service, these community service broadcasting decisions here in eastern North Carolina, but we're happy to do it. 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
1: We adapted to the elimination of $144,000 a year in federal funding. 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And we have avoided a financial crisis so far, but we will need to make that money up going forward. So, yes, your $5 a month sustaining member donation means so much to us this morning at 800-222-9832. Maybe you're in a great financial situation for yourself. I know I hear from a lot of folks just a little bit older than me that are in retirement, and they say, I have so much money, I don't know what to do with it all. And, you know, you can always give a portion of that to Public Radio East. We would certainly appreciate that.
0: 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It's 1-800-222-9832. 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
2: I'm Windsor Johnston with these headlines. Defense Secretary Pete Hegseth is assuring Pacific allies that Washington remains committed to the region. Speaking at a defense conference in Singapore, Hegseth said the region has profound implications for U.S. security and prosperity. President Trump has yet to make a final determination on an agreement aimed at ending the war in Iran. The president met with his top security advisors at the White House on Friday, trying to resolve the key differences that remain between the two sides. Blue Origin is warning residents in Florida not to touch any debris following the explosion of one of its rockets during an engine test this week. The company says the debris from the New Glenn rocket could be hazardous. I'm Windsor Johnston, NPR News in Washington.
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4: This is Weekend Edition from NPR News. I'm Scott Simon. The biggest hit on Broadway today may be a show that is 77 years old. The latest production of Arthur Miller's Death of a Salesman has received 9 Tony nominations, including for Nathan Lane for Best Leading Actor as Willie Loman, the salesman who is way out there in the blue riding on a smile and a shoeshine. And as his wife, Linda Loman, nominated for Best Feature Actress, is Laurie Metcalf.
5: If only Biff would take this house and raise a family. Goodbye, I'm late.
6: Oh, no, wait. Oh, I forgot. No, you're supposed to meet him for dinner.
5: Me?
6: At Frank's Chop House on 48th near 6th Avenue.
5: Is that so? How about you?
6: No, it's just the three of you. They want to blow you to a big meal.
5: Don't say. Who thought of that?
6: Biff.
4: And Laurie Metcalf, the Tony and Emmy-winning actress, joins us in our studios in New York. Thank you so much for being with us.
7: Of course. My pleasure.
4: Is it intimidating to do a play so many people know and so many great actors and actresses have done before?
7: Yes. What helps me is that I have not seen it performed on stage before, on purpose.
4: On purpose because... Yeah.
7: Well, it's a bucket list role. I didn't want to have somebody else's performance in mind. So anybody that I had seen at whatever age that I was would have stuck in my mind, I'm sure. But yes, everybody, you know, if they're not that hooked into the play itself, they've probably read it in high school. So I keep forgetting 77 years ago, how shocking parts of this play would have been to those audiences.
4: Linda loves Willie unreservedly. She is his most ardent defender.
7: Yes.
4: Does he deserve that?
7: Well, she defends him to a fault, clearly. She is very protective of him in the state that he's in and tries to hide it from the boys as long as she can. I tried to go in making her not just the protector, or the enabler of lies that go on in the house, but also as a 50-50 partner with Willie. Mm-hmm. She has truly all the receipts, and she's keeping everything running. But there's a little moment that when we share that we have the mortgage paid off, you know, they basically shake hands on it.
4: Linda, you... speak what is, I think, about the most oft-quoted line of the play. And one of the most quoted lines in American theater, attention must be paid.
6: I don't say he's a great man. Willie Loman never made a lot of money. His name was never in the paper. And he isn't the finest character that ever lived. But he's a human being and a terrible thing is happening to him. So attention must be paid. He's not to be allowed to fall into his grave like an old dog. Attention, attention must finally be paid.
4: Is it intimidating to know that that's your line?
7: Yes, Yes, every night I know it's coming up and it's going to be out of my mouth in about 3 seconds, and there it is, and it went by and now we're past. Attention must be paid. If you had asked me what I would have predicted would be one of the famous line, it would not have been that. Mm. But I don't try to do something different with it just to be different.
8: Mm-hmm.
7: I try to use it in the same way as the lines leading up to it and the lines leading out of it, as a part of the bigger idea, even though I know people, as soon as they hear it, perk up and say, oh, that's that line.
4: It's irresistible to note that you and Nathan Lane are probably best noted for comedy.
7: Yeah.
4: Do you ever look at each other and say, boy, when this is over, I want to make people laugh?
7: I do want to do a comedy again, and I'd love to do it with him. We have a couple of moments that there are some laughs sprinkled throughout this. There are. But it's not like really fun. You know, we don't get to tear it up together.
4: You grew up in Edwardsville, Illinois. Uh-huh. I've read you initially majored in German at Illinois State University. How did you get to the theater?
7: Well, I saw that if I didn't want to be a translator, that was pretty much a dead end for me. But there was something about translating that I was attracted to, and just language itself.
8: Mm-hmm.
7: I met up with the other students that started Steppenwolf 50 years ago now.
4: This is John Malkovich, Jeff Perry, Gary Sinise,
7: Terry Kinney. So that is the only reason I ended up majoring in theater, was because I was able to graduate a semester early and then run back and be with them up in Highland Park, where we were, you know, starting to...
4: Suburb of Chicago, where you started Steppenwolf Theater.
7: Starting to act out of a little 88-seat church basement. Now, I also dabbled in anthropology a little bit.
8: Mm-hmm.
7: So in hindsight, I do like to think that acting brought both those things together in a way, language and then the study of behavior. And I became my own chimp. To study.
4: Oh, all right. I have to ask, John Malkovich, I mean, Gary Sinise, we ran through all the... What was in the water there in Normal, Illinois?
7: Boy, if we knew. It's one of those lightning in a bottle times. I think we all shared a sense of humor. That's definitely sure. We did share a work ethic. We all wanted to either make each other laugh or cry. We were having a lot of fun. It was a bit of a Peyton Place. Everybody was seeing everybody else. So it was very combustible, but we could put everything aside and make it all about the work. The problem was finding plays that we could do that had, you know, 7 23-year-olds in there. They're few and far between.
4: Doing Death of a Salesman in 2026, what do you notice and appreciate about what Arthur Miller wrote back in 1949?
7: I just see the struggle that the family is going through economically, and a man whose job is being phased out. All the delusion that goes with someone who is brought up to never show a certain side of yourself, and that he's passing this down to his kids. The kids' Happy's takeaway at Willie's death is that he's going to show his death was not in vain, and he's going to come out number one man. And he has been taught that you get that either by cheating, lying, embellishing, however you can. And Willie also, it's that gnawing sorrow that a lot of people have now, like, where did I go wrong? What did I do wrong? I did everything right. Somebody explain it to me.
4: So can you end a performance and just be done with it that night?
7: I can.
4: Okay. Because when my family and I saw the play, we couldn't.
7: What does stay with me, though, it's a tense play to be in. I've never learned how to deal with it otherwise than to basically hold my breath and clench my shoulders. This show makes me very achy, for real. And, you know, come back refreshed on a Tuesday, and by Wednesday matinee, it's back in the body again. There's a toll it takes. It's strange, and God knows what the emotional toll is taking. But it's a hell of a story to tell.
4: Laurie Metcalf, she stars alongside Nathan Lane in the current Broadway revival of Arthur Miller's Death of a Salesman at the Winter Garden Theater. Thank you so much for being with us.
7: Thank you. Pleasure being here.
8: Public Radio East is exploring the oddities and intricacies of science. A new research project is turning everyday trash into high-tech messengers to figure out how exactly litter travels from North Carolina city streets to the Atlantic Ocean. Led by NC State and NCC Grant, the study involves releasing GPS-equipped plastic bottles into the Neuse River to track their movement in real time. The goal is to solve the mystery of how land-based waste transforms into the marine debris that clutters our coastlines. North Carolina State University's Dr. Barbara Dull is a professor of ecological restoration and the project's manager.
9: What's the what we call load of this material? How much of that is plastic? And what's the consequence of all this plastic if it gets into these local creeks, the river, or the sound?
8: Because North Carolina has several major river basins that drain into the Albemarle-Pamlico National Estuary, the second largest of its kind in the country, the state's waterways act like a highway for floating trash. To better understand the journey, researchers previously released 40 tracked bottles in Raleigh. Over the past year, many of those bottles managed to drift past Smithfield, giving the team a clear look at how debris moves through the upper parts of the river. NC State PhD student Madison Haley runs a lot of the research for the project.
10: So everything that enters the streams in Raleigh slowly flows down into bigger streams and into the Neuse River, and that's going towards and through eastern North Carolina.
8: Now the project is expanding into the lower Neuse River. A fresh set of GPS-tracked bottles was released from Goldsboro earlier this year, and a third set more recently in Kinston.
11: Okay, let me name it. So this is
10: so we've named every bottle that we've released. They're very silly, like Madison the macroplastic, Barbara the bottle, Ginger the garbage.
8: By starting further downstream, the team hopes to complete the story. Beyond the GPS tracking, the team is also sampling for microplastics, counting trash at various sites.
9: It's mostly plastic, generally over 90% is plastic. And then of that, is it breaking down into these smaller fragments called microplastics?
10: For this project, we're looking at a huge range of things, but one of them is litter.
8: Further research is also likely to piggyback on the findings of this study.
9: There's a lot of studies, you know, that are collecting the crabs or fish or oysters, and they are sampling the actual organism to say how much is in that. And so it's, you know, a relatively new emerging contaminant, and some of these questions still have to be asked, because anytime we have a water quality contaminant, and for it to be like regulated or whatever, they have to have a standard that says this is, you know, and this is how we sample and measure it.
8: The project also relies on people to help out in the field. Anyone that happens to spot one of the bright labeled bottles while out near the river is asked to scan the QR code on the label and report that sighting.
10: Well, folks are out kayaking or on their boats. So if you see a pink or orange bottle, please scan the QR code and let us know where you found it. Send us a picture. Put it back if you do find it. But yeah, that's a really fun citizen science. And it's not just that you can find the bottles out in the river. It's that you can all track them.
8: The project also studies the specific human behaviors that lead to littering in the first place. The ultimate goal is to use this data to create a community toolkit that helps towns across North Carolina keep their watersheds clean. In eastern North Carolina, I'm Annette Weston, Public Radio East.
1: 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Kelly Batchelor here with the General Manager, Ben Donnelly, and just one tiny fraction of the work that Annette Weston does as our lead reporter, our news director here at PRE.
0: Yes, she does excellent work. 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I know we have, of course, The Sound on weekday nights. 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And we'd like to thank Kyle Wager of Fort Wayne, Indiana, for his gift as a new member. You make sure that I'm pronouncing that correctly. But we have other people. Did we thank Kurt and Nicole?
1: We did, but yeah, we can thank them again. 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
0: 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You probably heard that the Corporation for Public Broadcasting was defunded. 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That was about 10% of our budget. 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We've compensated for that amount that we lost in the federal amount. It makes us more accountable to you as a local listener to Public Radio East, because we know that you're paying the bills around here. But we appreciate that, but we need to keep on asking because we don't know if that's going to continue. And it may have just been a flurry of activity that people wanted to support public radio in the aftermath of that. You may have also heard that NPR has received some major donations in the past several months, too. We unfortunately are not going to be seeing any of that. And in fact, NPR has announced that they had to lay off some people in their news staff over the past week. But that's all just trying to make sure that the numbers balance with the new reality of the money that's coming in for public media. We can still be healthy for a very long time, but we need to have contributions from you and your neighbors here in Eastern North Carolina. It's 1-800-222-9832 and publicradioeast.org.
1: I think it was $8 million in cuts to NPR's newsroom. 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
13: From NPR and WBEZ Chicago, this is Wait, Wait, Don't Tell Me, the NPR News Quiz. I'm Bill Curtis.
14: And I'm Peter Sagal. As we start a whole new decade, we wanted to take a second to make sure the last one wasn't a total waste. So this hour, some of your and our favorite moments from Wait, Wait during the 2010s, including Stephen Colbert, mice threesomes, and a surprise visit with Hollywood legend Vivian Vance. All that, plus Bill Curtis gets mellow.
13: Ah, man. She was really cool. She got all three. From NPR and WBEZ Chicago, this is Wait, Wait, Don't Tell Me, the NPR News Quiz. Hey, reset your clocks. It's a new millennium. I'm Bill Curtis. And here is your host at the Chase Bank Auditorium in Chicago, Peter Sagal.
14: Thank you, Bill. Thanks, everybody. So, it is a new year, but it's not just that. It's a new decade, the 2020s. We were supposed to have a sea lab by now. There should be colonies on Mars. Instead, all we've managed to invent is slankets. But before we get disappointed in the decade to come, we decided to go over why the last decade, the 2010s, were actually not so bad. We asked our staff and you, our listeners, to name your favorite moments from the last 10 years of our show.
13: Amazingly, we found enough stuff to fill a whole hour. I was prepared to fill the last half hour by humming patriotic music.
14: Thank you, Bill. We will start with a Not My Job game with cookbook author Mark Bittman from 2013. My plan was to ask him three questions about the superhero Batman, but Faith Saley got in the way. Well, Mark Bittman, we're delighted to talk to you. We've asked you here to play a game we're calling
15: Holy Bittman, Batman.
14: So, we're sure this happens to you a lot, with a name like Bittman being mistaken for the Caped Crusader, the world's greatest detective, the Dark Knight. So we're going to ask you three questions about Batman, specifically the movie Batman and Robin. That was the one with George Clooney as Batman, and it is widely regarded as the very worst of all the modern Batman films.
16: Is that the one where Batman had nipples?
14: That is the one.
17: That answers the first question.
14: I am never inviting you back, Faith. Answer two questions correctly, and you'll win our prize. Answer two questions correctly, and you'll win our prize from one of our listeners, Carl's voice on their voicemail. Carl, who is Mark Bittman playing for?
15: Mark is playing for Liana Malkowski of Colorado Springs, Colorado.
14: So the movie was horrifically panned by the critics when it came out, but one of the things that got fans especially angry was what? Was it A, Batman is shown sleeping while hanging upside down, B, sexy Catwoman was replaced by a character called Crazy Cat Lady, or C, nipples on the bat suits?
17: Guess I'll take a flyer with C.
14: You're really correct. Don't know how you could have known that, but yes. In September of 2013, we talked to the singer Jewel, who told us how she managed to get out of her hometown of Homer, Alaska, and start her career, thanks to the generosity of a particular person, somebody we happen to have right there. Bringing you forward a little bit in time, you're 15 years old, you're living by yourself in an unheated cabin near Homer, Alaska. You are commuting to work by horse, which I love.
18: Or hitchhiking, yeah.
14: Were there horse jams on the way into downtown Homer?
18: There were not, but the drive-thru was interesting.
14: I can imagine.
18: At McDonald's, yeah.
14: And you get an invitation to apply to Interlochen, the famous art school in Michigan, and well, tell me what happened next.
18: I was given a partial scholarship, and I needed to raise about $10,000, which I wasn't able to come up with. And so a bunch of the women in town and a bunch of my aunts helped me organize my first solo concert. I hadn't written any songs yet, but I did Cole Porter songs. And a lot of local businesses donated items, and we auctioned them off. And I made quite a bit of money, but I was still short. And Mr. Tom Baudette helped. He made sure I got off to school, and he helped write a check and sent me off. Yeah.
14: So I just want to clarify, because I love this. So you're like, you're 15 years old, you're living by yourself, you have no money, here is your chance to go to art school. And after the concert, you were still short how much money?
18: Well, this is getting quite personal.
14: Well, now in the book, you say that Tom Baudette, who you call Homer's resident celebrity,
18: mm-hmm.
14: wrote you a check for $5,000.
18: Oh, I forgot to put it in there. So, yeah, sorry about that, Tom.
14: Wait a minute. No. You were getting all shy about information that I only knew because you wrote it in your book?
16: Right. Well, Jewel, hi, by the way. It's been a long time. And thank you so much for remembering that. But it's funny. I remembered it as $500.
18: Maybe it was. It seemed like $5,000.
16: I like your version better. But I also seem to recall that your Aunt Sharon was my bookkeeper at the time. And I just got to wonder now if I said, Sharon, why don't you write Jewel a check for $500? And
18: I always loved that Aunt Sharon.
16: Yeah, she was always very good to you. Me too.
13: In 2016, the Chicago Cubs won their first World Series in a century. And shortly after that, the Cubs pitcher Ryan Dempster joined us at Millennium Park in downtown Chicago.
14: We are told that you do a pretty good Harry Carey impersonation.
19: I
14: should say before we go on that Harry Carey was the legendary sportscaster for both the White Sox and for the Cubs here in Chicago.
19: I loved Harry Carey. He was like one of the first broadcasters growing up in a small town outside of Vancouver that... we would get Cubs games on WGN, and so I just loved him. The fact that he could talk for an entire inning and it meant nothing about baseball was just to me incredible. So I always liked it. Pat Hughes, who is now the radio voice for the Chicago Cubs, yes.
14: I love the figure out here.
19: Absolutely. And he told me a great story one time. He said they were driving to the field together. They were carpooling down. And Harry was doing about 90 on the Edens. He was flying to the field, and he got pulled over. And Pat's like, "Oh, you're in trouble, Harry." He says, "Hey, Pat, I'm a broadcaster for the Cubs. I'm never in trouble, all right? You watch this. I'll get out of this ticket, no problem." So the police officer shows up, he pulls up to the car, and he says, "Can I get your license and registration?" And Harry says, "You know, officer, I would give you that, but this is a stolen car." So he says, "Sir, you mind getting out of the vehicle?" And at this point, he kind of starts to sense something's going on. He says, "Is there anything else you want to tell me?" He's like, "To be honest with you, I got a loaded gun in the glove compartment." And he says, "All right, sir." He's like, "Come on out here." He gets him out of the car, and he says, "Is there anything else? I'm going to call my partner in here. Is there anything else you want to tell me?" He's like, "You know, if we're going to get right down to it, officer, I got a dead body in the trunk, and I got a little bit of a timeline here." So now they got Harry and Pat, and they're over by the car in the trunk of the car, and this cop's going through the car, and then all of a sudden his partner comes up to him. He says, "Hey, Mr. Carey, can I talk to you?" And he says, "What is it, officer?" He says, "Well, my partner said that you said this was a stolen car. It's registered to you." He said, "You have a loaded gun in the glove compartment. There's nothing but in there but insurance papers." And he said, "You have a dead body in the trunk, and all you have in there is golf clubs." And he looks the cop in the eye and says, "Let me guess, that son of a b- was going to tell you I was speeding too."

0: a dead body in the trunk, and all you have in there is golf clubs. And he looks the cop in the eye and says, let me guess, that son of a bitch was going to tell you I was speeding too.
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3: 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Jared Brumbaugh, the legend, is there at the Beaufort Farmers Market. 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
3: Okay, Jared has called in. 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
3: We've heard some from folks lately. 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
3: And thank you so much. 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
5: It was just a few years earlier, also in Millennium Park, when we interviewed a local hip-hop artist who seemed to have a pretty bright future. So, Chance the Rapper, you're welcome.
6: Great to be here.
5: Yeah, great to have you.
6: Oh, thank you.
5: So, you're a Chicago guy. You grew up on the South Side?
6: Yes, sir.
5: Yeah. And you haven't been growing up for very long. You're only about, what, you're 23?
6: I'm 22. I'll be 22. Yeah. I'm a young guy.
5: You are?
6: Yeah.
5: And this is the story we heard, which is that you've been performing since you were a kid, right?
6: Yeah. I started out doing talent shows and open mic programs and youth programs around the city, and yeah. I've been doing it for a while now.
5: We heard you, at one point you did a fine Michael Jackson impersonation.
6: Wow, that's crazy, that's deep. Yeah, I did do that at at my kindergarten graduation. So less than 20 years ago, but yeah, pretty recent.
5: So, but the story we heard is that if you have an origin story like a superhero, it's that you were thrown out of school for a little while
6: mm-hmm.
5: when you were in high school.
6: Yeah.
5: And you took some time and what did you do?
6: Yeah, so when I was a senior in high school, I got suspended for having marijuana around the school. It wasn't even really in the school, just, yeah. So, I got in trouble for this, for having marijuana, and I was suspended from school. And so on that 10-day break, I started recording a project called 10 Day, which was my debut project and put a lot of people on what I was doing.
5: Yeah. And my understanding is you put that on the internet. You worked on it for a while, put it on the internet, was ready, and it kind of took off.
6: Yeah.
5: You started making your name very quickly.
6: It did a lot for me, yeah.
5: So you're touring in hip-hop shows. You've put out some albums that have done tremendously well. You're headlining festivals. What would you say now, if he or she were here, to the principal of the high school who suspended you?
6: Well, there's a strong chance that they're here because this is an NPR show.
5: Yeah. If they're not here, they're listening.
6: No, I'd probably say thank you. Shouts out to them for all the inspiration.
5: For throwing you out of school.
7: Hey,
5: so,
7: Chance, how do you actually compose a rap? Are you so talented that rhymes just come to you, or... I would have to sit down with a rhyming dictionary and work for days. Yeah. But how does it come to you?
6: That's a great question. I think there's a lot of premeditation, if you will, to making a rap. You know, you got to sit down, focus on your breathing. You know, you want to do a good workout, push-ups maybe, mm-hmm. sit-ups, play cards, think about your taxes, think about all the people that you've met. You know, in this life and possibly a past life, if you believe in that. Mm-hmm. And then, you know, you take off your socks and shoes, put a pencil between your toes, and you start writing. And you got a masterpiece.
8: Yes. I should write that down.
6: Yeah. It's a lot of steps, so you should definitely write that down.
5: But you understand that whatever you say about this, everybody here will believe you.
6: Yeah.
9: They'll be going home and I was like, wow, should. I heard the most amazing thing about this hip-hop movie. They write it with their feet. Yeah. Did you know that?
8: Would you please give it to me straight? I'm 46. Is it too late for me to become a rapper?
6: No, I don't think so. Some people might say it's too soon for you to become a rapper. You know what I'm saying?
8: It's interesting.
3: 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Kelly Batchelor here with Ben Donnelly. 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
4: 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It hovers around, and it depends on how much money we raise. If we raise enough money, we can do more things. If we don't, we can't. We have to cut back on what we do. We did a little, we moved on with some austerity measures going back over the past 5 to 8 years to get our finances in order here. And it's a good thing that we did, because the federal government stopped paying us any money, and we don't get any money from the state or local government either. 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
3: And we had a $2,000 goal for our 2 hours on air this morning. 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
10: 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I'm Bill Curtis, and here is your host at the Chase Bank Auditorium in Chicago, Peter Sagal.
9: Thank you, Bill. Thanks, everybody. So, Bill and I are reviewing what many of you and some of us think were the highlights of the 2010s on our show.
10: My personal highlights of the decade will have to remain secret, but suffice to say, you're welcome, Your Majesty.
9: Nothing dominated the decade like the internet did, the place where we ended up shopping, dating, and as it turned out, picking presidents. But trusting the wisdom of crowds didn't always work out, as we saw in this story from March 2016. Luke, the British National Environmental Research Council decided to let the public pick a name for its new research vessel via an internet poll. And the people chose, in their wisdom, in our wisdom, chose what name?
11: This is why we can't have nice things. This is why. Because people will name things Bodie McBoatface.
9: Bodie McBoatface. They were hoping for a great and noble name from British history, like the RMS Shackleton or the RMS Benny Hill. But no, the internet has spoken. The vessel shall henceforth be Bodie McBoatface. You may laugh, and you will, but think of the crew who has to serve. Aye, she's a good ship. There she sits. Bodie McBoatface.
5: Aye, she is Yar. And there is nobody more stern and commanding, right, than a British naval captain. And can you imagine that poor guy? Hail to the ship! This is Captain Allen of Her Majesty's vessel, Bodie McBoatface.
11: I like that.
5: Wipe that smile off your face and prepare to be boarded.
12: How did that work? Did lots of people come up with that name independently?
5: No, one guy who has apologized came up with it. And everybody said, that's the name.
12: All right.
11: You know that when it's time to christen the ship, they're going to have to do it with like a Capri Sun.
10: In September of 2019, we asked Roy Blunt himself, an award-winning sports writer, about a competition in India.
5: Roy, a competition in India ended in failure when none of the registered entrants could complete the task that they were supposed to be judged on. What was that task?
12: In India.
5: India.
12: Well, a competition, not necessarily a sporting...
5: No.
12: No. But it was a contest.
5: Yeah, it was a competition of who could do something best, but it turns out nobody was able to do it.
12: Does it have anything to do with the fact that it was in India?
5: No.
12: No.
5: Except for the fact that in India they do eat a lot of legumes. That probably had something to do with it.
12: Legumes.
5: Yes.
12: Well, none of them could pronounce legume. I bet Bill could say legume so good.
11: Legume.
12: Oh! Oh! I thought some people ran out. This week.
6: That sounded quite Jerry Lewis the way you did that.
12: Legumes.
5: No.
12: Eating had to do with eating?
5: Not eating.
12: What else do you do with legumes?
5: I'll give you a hint. If they had been able to succeed, they would have been judged on length, loudness, musicality, and blaming it on the dog.
12: Oh, of course, legumes.
5: Yeah, you got it.
12: Legumes, good for the heart. the more you eat, the more you...
5: Exactly.
12: I don't want to say it on the radio.
5: In a competition that is literally the opposite of the MacArthur Genius Awards, organizers... had even developed a proprietary device to measure competitors' quote fart parameters. But no contestant could produce even one entry on stage.
12: Really?
5: And of course it's one area where you don't want to push too hard to then it becomes an entirely different kind of competition. Now, while the failure was a disappointment for everyone in the auditorium, it was a great relief for everyone in the auditorium.
6: So over here, I'm just another guy. But in India, I'm...
5: You could be a champion! Roy was also the panelist we asked a question to in November 2014 about a very strange experiment with mice. Roy, scientists reported this week on an interesting memory experiment in which they were able to use a laser to replace bad memories in mice with good memories.
12: And mice have lots of bad memories.
5: Oh, they do. It's something in mice. Now, put that aside. But how the laser...
13: I can't go back there, man!
5: It was like I was trapped in a maze!
13: Right turn, left turn! Oh, my God! Where's my cheese? Just give me the cheese! Benny just kept badgering me!
5: Now, what I want you to do is I want you to forget about the bit about changing good memories into bad, that with the laser. We don't know what that was about, and maybe it'll be useful someday. What we were interested in is how, because they needed to do this experiment, they needed to give the mice a bad memory, which they did with an electric shock, but they needed to also create a good memory for the mouse to conduct these experiments, and they gave each of the male mice what?
12: A memory of a... a female mouse.
5: Well, not a memory. Well, they did, but not just... Well, I'll give you a hint.
12: Oh.
5: It's sort of like a message à toi.
12: a memory of doing it with two female mice?
5: Yeah, they basically, in order to give these mice good memories that they could then experiment with, they gave the mice threesomes.
13: Wow. It's always been a fantasy of mine. Never said it out loud. It's like these guys know me.
5: So
9: what we imagine is like,
7: back.
9: The scientists are sitting around, right, and they're thinking about what would give a mouse a good memory, and just, you know, as one of the scientists was about to say, well, we could go with cheese, another scientist shouts out, threesome! Threesome!
14: Yeah. One scientist said, how about fishing with their dad?
12: And the mice all said, no, no, no.
9: No, listen to the first guy,
12: What's the bad memory? Do we know?
14: The bad memory was being on a wheel while the guy with the threesome was in the other tank.
9: Trying to get over there to join in. You don't get anywhere.
7: I feel like I'm getting closer.
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1: Last couple of years, their local radio, but we've worked to provide a backup antenna to restore most of our service areas. We have addressed setbacks to replace the WTEB antenna. That was a huge project. Yeah. Maybe you followed along with us. I know a lot of folks did. Maybe you can still see pictures of that online at our website or our social media. But after waiting patiently for over a year, we cheered in January as the new antenna was hauled up to the top of the WTEB tower on the campus of Craven Community College. And we are back to broadcasting at 100,000 watts of power, which is fabulous. Thanks to members.
2: That was an ordeal. It took a little over a year to get that replaced. We are so grateful to those people who made contributions, who made donations in addition to their normal contributions so that we could spend the money, the tens of thousands of dollars, to buy that new antenna and get it installed. It's a great feeling knowing it's up there, but things break. Things stay up at the top of towers, hundreds of feet up in the air, and stay up there for decades through hurricanes and through ridiculously hot weather and all the conditions. And there is a lot of lightning here in eastern North Carolina. I don't know if you realize this, but it's one of the most lightning-heavy places in the world.
1: We're electric.
2: Yes. But that has a hard, it has an effect.
1: Takes a toll.
2: Yes, it takes a toll on the equipment at the top of towers. So we will need to replace other things again in the future. 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
1: The inevitables that will happen. 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
3: In June of 2017, we asked Paula Poundstone about a brand new snack food, sort of, in China. Whatever it was, of course, it got her mad.
4: Paula, in China, shoppers can now purchase potato chip bags that contain what?
5: Well, the obvious answer, Peter. Potato chips.
4: No.
5: Can you give me a hint?
4: Yeah.
5: I hate to ask for it, but...
4: Brands include Lay's Lady Lay's.
6: I love that song.
7: Lay's Lady Lay's.
5: That include Eric Clapton? What?
4: Eric Clapton?
5: Eric Clapton is inside
4: no,
5: a potato
4: first of all, it's not
5: bag.
4: Eric Clapton.
6: Who is
4: you're
6: it?
4: You're thinking of Layla.
6: Who is it?
5: No,
6: how
5: about, Lay
6: how
5: Lady
4: about, how's
5: Lay.
4: Another hint?
5: Lay across my big brass
6: yeah.
5: band.
4: Who is that?
6: It's
4: not Eric Clapton.
6: Who is it?
5: Oh, is it
6: Bob Dylan?
5: Bob Dylan's in a potato chip bag?
4: I know.
5: That makes any more sense than Eric Clapton being in a potato chip bag?
4: It's not
6: in
4: Bob
6: China.
4: Dylan. It is a book of his lyrics.
5: A book of his lyrics come in a potato chip bag?
4: Yes, they do.
5: You know, I think our level of respect for Bob Dylan is just not where it should be.
4: Well, to the untrained eye... These look like bags of Bob Dylan flavored potato chips, which, by the way, is indistinguishable
6: Ew.
4: From salt and vinegar. What it is it's a booklet of his lyrics inside the little potato chip bag.
5: It's inside a potato chip bag?
4: Yeah, Bob Dylan becomes only the second Nobel laureate to have his work sold in snack bags, along with Gabriel Garcia Flamin' Hot Cheetos.
5: None of this makes any sense.
4: Well, it actually does because somebody
5: it
4: said, why are you selling books of Bob Dylan lyrics inside potato chip bags with a picture of Bob Dylan on the front?
5: Yeah.
4: And they said, well, we thought about what people really like.

0: like, and people really like potato chips.
1: Potato chips are pretty good.
2: Who's the we? When you say we thought about
0: the company that decided that they would like to sell booklets of Bob Dylan lyrics to the good people of China.
3: Yeah.
0: He is the Nobel Prize winner in literature.
1: Oh, I thought the story started with the potato chip people who were like, how do we spice this up?
0: No,
1: but,
0: no, no.
1: But when you tell it to me that way, I get it.
0: Yeah, it's like, why not?
2: Oh, no. I feel like I'm in a nightmare right now.
1: You take something you want to sell, and then you put something delicious with it.
2: Yeah. This makes no sense at all. Starting from the very beginning of the show, when Peter said, we're watching a bad thing happen, and there's nothing we can do about it. We can do something about it. This is America, and we don't get our Bob Dylan from a potato chip bag. We just don't.
0: In February 2017, we had a reunion with one of our favorite guests from the prior decade, the soul great Mavis Staples. So, this amazes me, Mavis, but the last time you were on our show was about 8 years ago.
4: Yes, it was.
0: So what you been up to since then? Anything interesting?
4: Oh, my.
0: Yeah.
4: Well, I've been doing a lot of things, Peter.
0: Yeah?
4: Thanks to you.
0: Yeah, we started you off. I'm trying to think of all the things that's happened. So let's see, you toured with Wilco.
4: Yes.
0: The great Chicago band.
4: Yes. Yes.
0: And was it Arcade Fire?
4: Arcade Fire.
0: Wow.
4: Yes.
0: So you were there in the middle of it in the 60s musical explosion. We all know that as we talked about last time, you and Bob Dylan had a little bit of a thing.
4: Oh, God.
5: How have we been talking about anything that isn't that?
0: Well, we covered that a little bit.
4: Yes, we did.
0: Yeah, last time she was here. So my question is, how are things different now, touring around with Arcade Fire and Wilco and everything else you've been doing, than it was back then?
4: It's keeping me younger, really, hanging out with these younger people.
0: Yeah.
4: But you didn't mention Dylan.
0: No.
4: You didn't know that I toured with Dylan, did you?
0: Oh, I didn't know that. You also toured with Dylan.
4: 6 weeks.
0: Oh, my God.
4: 6 weeks.
0: You and Dylan.
4: Yes, indeed.
0: And how was that?
4: Oh, that was great.
0: Now, let me say.
4: This time I proposed to him.
0: Did you really?
4: Yeah.
5: Did you?
0: How'd that go? Did you know? Well, tell me what you said. How do you propose to Bob Dylan?
4: Well, the first thing I said, oh, Bobby, I said, oh, I've been wanting to see you. I've been missing you. Well, if you'd married me, you could have seen me every day.
0: No. He's bitter? Is he still bitter about
4: it? I said, don't treat me like that. Why are you taking that tone of voice? But he meant it.
0: Yeah.
4: He meant it.
5: Is it possible that when he proposed to you, Mavis, you just didn't understand what he was saying?
0: Yeah. That'd be really funny. He's like, man, is...
4: Yeah, but he made it really clear. You know,
0: yeah,
4: I understand where you're coming from.
0: So we're about, oh, I don't know, 50 years from that. Was the magic between you still there?
4: Yeah.
0: Yeah. Oh.
4: You know, someone knocked on my door. In the dressing room, someone wants to see you. Well, I knew who it was, and I felt like I knew who it was.
0: Sure.
4: And here he comes, and he has these sunglasses on where I can see myself in the
0: sun,
4: because there's a mirror, you know. And his hoodie, had on a hoodie.
0: He's wearing a hoodie?
4: He's wearing a hoodie.
0: So he's wearing a hoodie and, like, mirrored sunglasses?
4: Right.
0: So he looks like the Unabomber.
4: Yeah,
0: he walks in.
4: I think he meant to scare me.
0: Okay.
4: You know?
0: So, all right. So, wait a minute. So, in walks Dylan, and he says...
4: I said, hey. And after that line that he gave me about, if you'd married me, you could have seen me every day.
0: Yeah.
4: I told him, I said, well, let's get married now.
0: Yeah. That's called calling a bluff.
4: Yeah. I really didn't want to hear the answer.
0: Yeah.
4: You know, if it was going to be okay.
0: Yeah.
4: You know. But he told me, no. No.
0: Oh.
4: He turned me down.
0: Did he really?
4: He turned me down.
0: Yeah.
4: I said, okay, if that's the way you want it, Bob, maybe you're thinking that we're too old. I wouldn't marry you, I was telling you we were too young.
0: Yeah.
4: And so it might be that the tables are turned, we're too old now.
0: Yeah.
4: No, it's not that. It's not that. I'm already married. I said, oh, my God.
0: Is he really? Well,
4: yeah, he's married.
0: Is he now?
4: I'd have to wait till he got divorced.
0: From what I know, you might want to give him a call after the show. From
3: Mavis?
4: Yeah. Yes, ma'am.
3: One thing that's different from 8 years is you got a Kennedy Center honor. So tell me about that. Tell me about that.
0: Yeah. I just want to say, this is, of course, the big annual event I have at the Kennedy Center. The president always comes. President Obama there, right?
4: And yes, I was sitting right with them.
0: Yeah.
4: Mm-hmm. In the balcony. I was sitting right next to Michelle.
0: Yeah.
4: And it was so exciting. It was so, you know, I had been there several times. This Kennedy Center Honors, that is one of the best shows you can, you know.
0: Yeah.
4: And I sang for Bob, not Bob Dylan.
0: No.
4: See what you did?
0: I know. He's always on your mind.
1: You sang for Paul McCartney.
4: I'm Paul McCartney. I was trying to think of Paul McCartney, and I came up with Bob.
0: Yeah.
4: But
0: Did he propose?
4: No. No, Paul McCartney, he was already... I'm unlucky these days. The guys are all married.
0: That's
4: now.
0: A shame.
4: You know? But it was just such an honor to be honored at the Kennedy Center. You know, because we met President Kennedy. Mm. We did his inauguration.
0: Oh, yeah, of course. Yes. The Staples Family Singers.
4: My family. When they said the Kennedy Center Honors, I said, somebody pinch me. Am I really being honored by the Kennedy Center Honors? That's the one of the best, greatest honors you can get. I have so many, but this particular one, I tell you, just floored me.
0: Sure.
4: Just made me feel like I was on cloud nine.
0: Sure, and not only that, but the Staples Singers was inducted into the Rock and Roll Hall of Fame. Is that not
4: the
0: case? Yes, in 1999.
4: There you go. You were.
0: There was a book about you and the Staples Singers by Greg Kot from here in Chicago.
4: Right.
0: There is a documentary about you on HBO.
4: Yes.
0: You've got, what else, what other worlds are left to conquer for Mavis Staples?
4: Oh, man, Peter, I'm just happening.
0: You are. Coming up, the greatest story about Lucy Ricardo's landlady ever told. Never before heard outtakes from guest host Tom Hanks, and Stephen Colbert pretends to be Lena Dunham. That's when we come back with more Wait, Wait, Don't Tell Me from NPR.
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7: 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I would like to thank Rena Earnhardt of Raleigh, North Carolina. Also, thanks to Patrick Faulkner of Moorhead City, who's a new sustaining member. 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
6: We want to thank you so much, all of our new members that have come on board in the last 2 hours. 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
0: Finally, my personal favorite interview of the entire decade, and it wasn't just because it was with Stephen Colbert during a show in New York in February of 2017. No, it was because Stephen was a last-minute, very generous substitute for another guest who had canceled on us. And Stephen insisted that we ask him the questions we had prepared for the original guest so he could guess who it was. So these are the questions that our researchers, myself,
8: and
0: have
8: then
0: prepared.
8: At the end of the thing, well, I guess who it is.
0: Yes, your job is to guess who it is. Your job is to guess who it is. It's very exciting. So here we go. Well, you've done so much, movies, TV shows, your book, but here's the big question. What's it like being on Taylor Swift's squad?
8: A, it's an honor. B, it's a challenge.
0: Sure.
8: Because you always have to be on your toes. Mm. It's me, Julie Andrews.
0: All the greats.
8: You have to keep your secrets.
0: Yeah,
8: you have to keep your secrets because, you know, she always wears those very high-waisted skirts.
0: Yes.
8: So you can't see her navel.
0: No.
8: And the secret, well, there's a secret, so we can't tell about that. And I can tell you guys because you're not going to tell anybody,
0: no,
8: right?
0: No.
8: Her navel has teeth in it. Has little teeth in it. And the navel.
9: Her
8: belly button has little sharp teeth in it. And the navel, actually, the belly button writes all the songs, actually.
0: Now, here's the next question we had prepared. A lot of people comment about how much you appear naked on your show, and we were wondering, you know, if that's something that you feel is important to get some kind of message across to America.
8: I love my body.
0: Yes.
8: And
1: you do.
8: I love my body.
1: Yeah.
8: And it's possible I wrote a book about it.
0: Did you write a book about
8: evidently
0: it?
8: Evidently not. Okay. I often appear naked on my show.
0: You do.
8: I often appear naked on my show.
5: Now, wait a second. We should tell Stephen this is the one question we were going to ask him anyway.
0: Exactly. Just to be fair. I'm going to ask you one last question.
8: This is only one more.
0: Is it weird to have all that awkward sex on camera with Adam Driver?
8: Because I know that's where Mickey sound that way. It's not weird. It's not weird. Adam,
0: he's very professional.
8: He's a professional. He's a gentleman.
0: Yeah.
8: I will say the sex is real. Because I'm all about keeping it real.
0: Yeah.
8: And that's why, I mean, as I stand here today.
0: Yeah.
8: Okay, as sure as my name is Lena Dunham, what I want to say to you. Is that I will continue any day of the week. You name the day, you name the place, I will continue to have sex with Adam Driver, whether or not the show continues.
0: Now that you have solved the mystery, let's talk to you about you. How are you doing these days?
8: I am so not as interesting as this game just was.
0: Because you were so good at being the character Stephen Colbert for so long, was it difficult for you at first on CBS Late Night to be yourself on TV? Did you have to figure out who that was, how to do that?
8: A little bit. You know, I wasn't sure how much my character and I felt the same way about things.
0: Yeah.
8: You know, we're both, you know, huge Lord of the Rings freaks.
0: Yes.
8: And we're both like Catholics. But one thing that my wife, as the character, was named Lorraine, and we had a terrible relationship.
0: Right.
8: But my wife in real life is named Evie, and we have a great relationship.
0: Yeah, better.
8: So one of the ways I started on the old show, one of the ways I started on the new show, knowing I was me and not the guy, was that for the first couple months, I would beg my wife, can you just come sit in like the fifth row so I can look at you every night? And I go, okay, I'm the guy married to her.
0: Right.
8: And so that helped a lot. And other than that, I wasn't sure how much... You realize I said that because Valentine's Day is on Tuesday.
0: I understand that. Do you ever think about what your old character would think of our new president? What he might say?
8: You know what I think is a strong president. We got to stand behind this guy. Is what I think.
0: Yeah.
8: Okay. All right. Get in line. All right. What part of all caps don't you understand? Sorry,
0: was scary.
8: I was just possessed.
0: The transformation.
8: Possibly.
0: Stephen, we know that the president watches Saturday Night Live because he tweets about it. He doesn't like it, but he keeps watching it. You do a lot of material about the president. Do you have any indication that he's watching you?
8: I don't know. No, he hasn't said. He hasn't said Jack.
0: Right.
8: He hasn't said Jack about me.
0: Huh? Do you feel bad about that? Do you wish he was watching you so you could speak directly to him as they do on SNL?
8: I don't care.
0: No. That's it for our look back at the 2010s as seen by Wait Wait. Thanks to everyone who submitted ideas for the show and our number one fan, Lynn Pham, keeper of the Wait Wait stats page, without whom we'd never know what we had just done. 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
6: 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Kelly Batchelor here with Ben Donnelly. Very interesting, a look back to the first decade of Wait, Wait, Don't Tell Me. Of course, Stephen Colbert, because of the president, you know, in a roundabout way, has lost his late night show. Very interesting to get a little peek into his brain.
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6: We want to thank Victor Fasolino from Beaufort, a renewing member. 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Also, we've had about 6 new members join PRE this morning in the last 1 hour, 55 minutes. 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
6: I'll mention again, $610 to hit our goal for these 2 hours. 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Jared Brumbaugh and some of our other ambassadors are there until 1 o'clock this afternoon. 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

0: I just heard from Duncan who said, really, you're making up these stories about your dogs. It's like, no, I mean, when I sing If I Were a Rich Man to the dogs while I'm feeding them, it's fine. They look at me a little quizzically, but if I dance, oh, this is a no-no. I think they think I have a physical problem, and maybe they're right. I don't know when I try to dance. If I Were a Rich Man, that was Zero Mostel from the Broadway play. And, of course, on Broadway, a lot of actors made Tevye their own, including Herschel Bernardi. And in the movie, it was Topol. And also, I have to mention, too, Theodore Bickel, who did such a wonderful job in so many national touring companies of Fiddler. If I Were a Rich Man.
1: Are you a careful person? The kind of person that knows that we need to take care of the people, pets, and things that are important to us? 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
0: Okay, I know this particular request comes in from somebody in Ohio. I'm pretty sure it's Ohio. And the name is Thomas. Okay, so that covers a lot of ground in Ohio. But I do remember this specifically because you wrote and asked me what I thought of this movie and had I seen it. And you know, I have not seen Night of the Generals all the way through as an adult. I watched bits and pieces of it when my dad watched it on TV once. And I just thought, it's a pretty odd plot, pretty nasty one. It's a mystery film, World War II, directed by Anatole Litvak, and it stars Peter O'Toole, Omar Sharif, Tom Courtenay, Donald Pleasance, and Joanna Pettit. But Maurice Jarre did the music, and that's what's requested. Here is The Night of the Generals.

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Details at arosacare.com.

0: I remember eking that one out on the piano when I was a kid because I kind of was very attracted to the melody, and it was kind of easy to pick out on the piano. A Man and a Woman by Francis Lay. And and I also heard, I'm going to just mention it, from a friend of mine, a dear friend, Karen Winiger, who said she loves this one. She was just thinking about it. Karen's a wonderful journalist and writer. She's done a couple of books on rescue animals called Saved and another one about horses and horse women. And really some fine reads there if that piques your interest in those subjects. Okay, well, more requests coming up.
1: There are times when I feel like we are in a new dark age as politicians suppress scientific knowledge on issues like climate change and health. Even with the loss of government support for scientific research and public broadcasting, PRE programs are one of the bright spots. The reporting on programs like Science Friday, Living on Earth, Weird Science, on the media, and coverage of issues like forever chemicals, climate change, plastics in the ocean, cancer research, and vaccines is a voice of reason that deserves our support. I am Sam Love, and I live in New Bern. In the face of government elimination of funds for public radio, we have increased our contributions to this station to support these valuable programs.
0: I get so many requests for this. Howard Shore collaborating with Fran Walsh and the great Annie Lennox from Lord of the Rings, The Return of the King, Into the West.

0: Howard Shore leading the London Philharmonic in his own music from The Hobbit, Old Friends. I'm Lynn Werfel, and old friends out there, I hope you enjoyed that.
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0: The City from The Grifters, music by Elmer Bernstein. Well, coming up, we have some wonderful selections that were requested by you, and one that's just a coincidence comes from the same movie franchise, but two different composers. Yeah, you can guess, because there's quite a few franchises that have different composers.
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0: I remember seeing this movie and it made such an impression on me, based on the novel in 1982 by Alice Walker, which I also read, The Color Purple. Yeah, and Steven Spielberg directed this one. It's one of the few movies, well, one of a couple movies that he did not turn to John Williams for the score. It was done by Quincy Jones instead, who also produced the film alongside Spielberg, Kathleen Kennedy, and Frank Marshall. It starred Whoopi Goldberg in her breakthrough role, along with Danny Glover, Oprah Winfrey in her film debut, Margaret Avery, and more. Here is the main theme, Quincy Jones's music, The Color Purple.

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0: selections from Thomas Newman's score to Saving Mr. Banks, all about the relationship between Walt Disney and P.L. Travers, Pamela Travers, who wrote the books, Mary Poppins, and did not want to sell the rights to Disney, but we know how that one turned out. Coming up, more listener requests, and these next two are real personal favorites of mine.
1: This is Terry Cheatham. I live in Arapahoe. I found Public Radio East while I was traveling down here with my sailboat and listened to it on the water, listened to it on my car. Loved it so much here, we eventually moved to Arapahoe about 20 years ago. I've been a loyal listener since then. Some of the stuff that we like to listen to, of course, is the news to make sure we know what's going on in the world. Fresh Air is one of my favorites. This American Life. I always take time out to listen to Science Friday. I really like listening to the Moth Radio Hour with the storytelling. I find myself laughing and crying. At night, we always turn on Neil Gannaway's show, The Sound. I love listening. It's always new stuff. It turns me on to some artists I didn't know about. And on the weekend, we've got some great music shows, too, with E-Town and American Roots. On Sunday night, we always turn on the jazz show. Not all public radio stations carry all of these shows. Really pretty amazing to me that our little station that feeds Eastern North Carolina has such a wide variety of entertainment and news that all day long you can stay connected.
0: Now, when I think back on my childhood, I don't know about you, but I don't know why I turned out the way I did. When I was probably, I guess, about 9 years old, Star Trek made its appearance on television on NBC. I watched the pilot. I was in fifth grade, I think, and I was hooked. I was a total Trekkie before it even was a thing. And I don't know why. Well, Chris, I don't know why. It's a great show, but nobody in my family watched it. I used to sit there in front of the TV all by myself, watching it at first every Thursday night and then every Friday night. And then the movies came in and we all went to see Star Trek, the motion picture. And when we saw the Enterprise appear on the screen, it was so great to be in the movie theater. Everybody applauded. They were cheering. Some people were even standing up. Yep. So it became a great movie franchise too. And one of the most celebrated composers in the franchise is Jerry Goldsmith. He scored 5 feature films and the main title themes for 2 television series. His theme for Star Trek, the motion picture, became the theme for Star Trek, the Next Generation. He also did Voyager. And without further ado, here is that point when everybody cheers when you see the new Enterprise in Star Trek, Jerry Goldsmith's music.

0: Love it. Wrath of Khan, Star Trek II. It really put James Horner on the map as a film film music writer. And also, he had a cameo in The Wrath of Khan, if you didn't know. Yeah, he did.
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0: I don't know if you're like me, but I started taking piano lessons right after I saw Charlie Brown Christmas and Schroeder was playing the Moonlight Sonata, and I thought, I'm going to go to Mrs. Gallio because I can play that. And then she put the music on the stand and I played the first movement. It was pretty good. And then you turn the page. I quit. Yeah, they don't tell you that's coming. It's a great sonata. We're going to hear everything from the easy peasy first movement right through to this one played by Yundi Lee later this hour.

0: Ooh, no doubt about it. I'll have to get the hammock out when I go home. Just could swing in a hammock to that. The Afro-Cuban Lullaby by Leo Brower, played by Pablo Sainz Villegas, the guitarist.
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4: 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What's going on here?
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0: Yeah, I remember seeing a Charlie Brown Christmas. Did that come out at Christmas time, 1965? Yeah, kind of weird when I think about it. I remember sitting down in our basement watching it on a black and white TV by myself. It must have been the following year that I got crazy about Star Trek. That seems to be quite a quantum leap in what you like to watch. But it did bring me, and I bet probably you too, to the music of Beethoven when Schroeder played it on his little toy piano, always being a big fan of his idol Beethoven as he was. And he played the Moonlight Sonata. I remember going to my piano teacher saying, "Oh, I want to learn this, Mrs. Gallio, because it sounds really easy." And so she gave it to me, but she didn't tell me until a lot later that was just the first movement, and it gets a lot harder from there. Yundi Lee handles the whole thing here, the C-sharp minor piano sonata number 14, By the way, Beethoven did not give it the title Moonlight Sonata. That came from a German music critic who likened the first movement to being on a boat visiting the more remote parts of Lake Lucerne. Mm-hmm. See? You learn something every day. Here's Yundi Lee.

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0: Ah, the last movement, Beethoven's Booby Trap for the young pianist who thinks, yeah, I can play the Moonlight Sonata, not knowing what that last page turn brings you into. Yundi Lee, the pianist in the C-sharp minor piano sonata, number 14.
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0: This is music by Prokofiev for a movie in 1934, all about a clumsy scribe making a transcription error, creating a guy named Lieutenant Kija, who doesn't exist, but they don't dare correct the Emperor Paul when he misreads the document, and they kind of go from there, making up a life for Lieutenant Kija. Here's Prokofiev's music.

0: And of course, when the emperor wants to meet this Lieutenant Kija he has heard about, they have to bump him off, which is okay because he never existed in the first place. They were just too afraid of the emperor. The Chicago Symphony Orchestra, led by...
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0: This is a piece of music by George Whitefield Chadwick, a member of the Second New England School of American Composers, who really were responsible for developing an America or Americana sound. Realist movement in the arts is what influenced Chadwick most, and a very down-to-earth depiction of people's lives. This is his Second Symphony with the Detroit Symphony, led by Nema Yerfi.

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0: The Symphony No. 2 by George Chadwick and the Detroit Symphony Orchestra was led by Nema Yerevi. George Chadwick was kind of interesting. He shared something along with another New England composer, Charles Ives, in that he worked in his father's, I think it was his father's insurance business for a while. He assisted briefly there, and he got to travel to Boston and other cities. And, of course, Charles Ives was actually an insurance person. That insurance was his vocation most of his life, music his avocation.
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2: Hi there, I'm Bo McLaughlin. 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
0: This is music by Pablo de Sarasate. Now, he was a virtuoso violinist and a big personality of his day, much loved wherever he was touring, and he did tour all over the world. And he wrote a lot of things for his own use. He had a ton of stuff written for him by other composers as well. Nonetheless, I digress. These are his Scottish airs, playing them here, Rachel Barton Pine and the Scottish Chamber Orchestra, led by Alexander Platt.

0: violinist Rachel Barton Pine. I do believe she's still based in Chicago. I don't know if she was, though, for a long, long time. I think she still is. The Scottish Chamber Orchestra, led by Alexander Platt. And the music were some Scottish airs by Pablo de Sarasate. 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

0: Well, you'll be glad to hear I'm gobstopped. I said, no, not that one. It was that one. But on my page, it says Madeline Dring wrote In the Still of the Night. Cole Porter would be really surprised to hear that, I think. That was Nicholas Daniel playing oboe and Antonio Aryazabal playing piano. And inquiring minds want to know, because she could say she arranged it or that she did that particular instrumentation. But Cole Porter wrote that one. I know. I do know this.
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0: A lot of stories go around about this work by Franz Schubert, his unfinished symphony. Oh, he died and it was tragic why he couldn't. Nah, this thing sat around for a good 6 or 7 years before his death. So he started it for some reason and didn't finish it. And we don't know what that is, but it plays rather well on its own. Here's the Symphony No. 8, the unfinished, with the Berlin Philharmonic.

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0: The Unfinished Symphony No. 8 in B Minor by Franz Schubert with the Berlin Philharmonic led by Carl Böhm.
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2: From the banks of the Neuse to the steps of the Capitol, on June 3rd and 4th, Public Radio East is traveling to Washington, D.C. for a defining moment in the fight for justice. I, News Director Annette Weston, will be on the ground as veterans and families urge Congress to pass the Ensuring Justice for Camp Lejeune Victims Act. Because Eastern North Carolina stories don't just stay at home, they demand to be heard.
0: Vivaldi now to take us out, the Concerto No. 7 for four violins and cello with Brecken Baroque, joined by Rachel Podger.

0: Brecken Baroque and Rachel Podger and that concerto for four violins and cello by Vivaldi. I'm Lynn Warfel.
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3: I am a browser. Now, I don't mean that in the contemporary, technical, cut-and-paste sense, of course. In fact, quite the opposite. I'm one of those people, for instance, who prefers to shop in a store rather than online. I want to know something about the merchandise above and beyond the factoids I can read. The same goes for music. I like to meander through our CD library, which is where I found this on a CD we've had for decades, but which I've somehow discovered for the first time now. I'm Mindy Rantner. Music by the George Gershwin of Cuba comes your way this hour.

0: Cordoba, music by Cuban-born composer Ernesto Lecuona. Adolovny Acosta played his music for us. Some Mozart on the way.
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0: Christopher Warren Green and the London Chamber Orchestra have recorded plenty of Mozart. This is the Symphony No. 29.

0: it's a new era for public media. We are still here and we're in this together. 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

0: Oh, that finale sounds so, well, final. The Symphony No. 29 by Mozart. Christopher Warren Green conducted the London Chamber Orchestra.
1: I'm very proud that the people in Eastern North Carolina have stepped up to support public radio with the loss of federal funding. 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I trust the reporting. It's evenly balanced. They always give everybody a chance to comment. It's just a rare thing these days. 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Don't hesitate. Become a sustaining member. $20 a month is certainly worth keeping this invaluable news source and entertainment source alive in Eastern North Carolina. This is Perry Cheatham. I live in Arapahoe, and I strongly support Public Radio East.
0: Here we are at the end of May, and if we have decent enough weather, then it seems logical and good even to get outdoors. These are the Tales from the Vienna Woods by Johann Strauss Jr.

0: Tales from the Vienna Woods by Johann Strauss Jr. Willy Boskovsky conducted the Johann Strauss Orchestra of Vienna.
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0: The Donna Diana Overture by Emil von Reznicek. Eric Kunzel conducted the Cincinnati Pops Orchestra. Of course, that music became hugely, hugely popular beginning in 1939 when a series premiered on the radio, then moved to television in 1955. That was Sergeant Preston of the Yukon. Remember him? We are celebrating birthdays on Your Classical Discoveries. 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
0: French composer Eric Satie was born May 17, 1866. His best-known works by far are the Gymnopédie. Craig Leon has made an arrangement of the Gymnopédie No. 3.

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0: Oh, I love the violin concerto by Eric Wolfgang Korngold. Nicola Benedetti was soloist. Kirill Karabits conducted the Bournemouth Symphony.
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0: Midsummer Vigil by Hugo Alvén, born May 1st, 1872 in Stockholm. 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

0: It does sound a wee bit dark and rich. Souvenir of Puerto Rico by Louis Moreau Gottschalk. Alan Feinberg was the pianist. One of the greats of the Romantic period had a May birthday. His music coming up in just a moment.
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0: Okay, this one's a personal favorite, on my short list anyway. Johannes Brahms was born on May 7th, 1833 in Hamburg, and we salute him on your classical discoveries with his variations on a theme by Haydn, also known as the St. Anthony Chorale. Yoel Levy conducts the Atlanta Symphony.

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0: Johannes Brahms writing variations on a theme that he thought was by Haydn. It's really the St. Anthony Chorale. Yoel Levy conducted the Atlanta Symphony Orchestra. Johannes Brahms celebrating his birth on May 7th, 1833. 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
0: One of the greatest African-American composers ever had a May birthday. He was William Grant Still, and he was born in Woodville, Mississippi, May 11th, 1895. Violinist Zena Schiff and pianist Cameron Grant recorded a William Grant Still tune that he called Summerland.

0: Masque et Bergamasque by Gabriel Fauré, played by the Orpheus Chamber Orchestra.
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0: The finale from the Piano Quintet No. 2 by Louise Ferranc, we heard the Schubert Ensemble.
1: I get a lot out of the news because Public Radio East News is always concise and it gets to the point. It's always important to me to listen to Public Radio East for news and for the music. And it's so rewarding, more rewarding than you might ever think it would be to volunteer. And that's what encourages me to keep on giving and to volunteer and to give of my money as well as my time. And I think they're both equally as important. So please think about at this particular time with the funding being cut for public radio that you take the opportunity and just reach into your pocket and pull just a few bucks out and pass it on. And I think you'll really be glad that you did. So this is Paige Akis of River Bend, and I am a supporter of Public Radio East and a volunteer. So thank you for your support.
0: Two composers have birthdays on the 7th of May. Two big romantic composers. One is Johannes Brahms in 1833, and on his 7th birthday, Tchaikovsky, born May 7th, 1840. Bernard Haitink and the Royal Concertgebouw Orchestra made this recording of Tchaikovsky's Symphony No. 5.

0: it's a new era for public media. We are still here and we're in this together. So let's get to work. 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

0: music by Tchaikovsky, whose birthday we celebrated. Well, we're celebrating it again. he was born on May 7th, 1840, and we heard all of his Symphony No. 5, Bernard Haitink conducting the Royal Concertgebouw Orchestra.
1: 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It's always important to me to listen to Public Radio East for news and for the music. And it's so rewarding, more rewarding than you might ever think it would be to volunteer. And that's what encourages me to keep on giving and to volunteer and to give of my money as well as my time. And I think they're both equally as important. So please think about at this particular time with the funding being cut for public radio that you take the opportunity and just reach into your pocket and pull just a few bucks out and pass it on. And I think you'll really be glad that you did. So this is Paige Akis of River Bend, and I am a supporter of Public Radio East and a volunteer. 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
0: Frenchman Jules Massenet was born on May 12th, 1842. Among his best-known works is the opera Thaïs from 1893, and the best-known movement by far is this, Meditation.

0: cellist Yo-Yo Ma, pianist Catherine Stott, with the meditation from Thaïs by Jules Massenet.
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